0: the Olympics. And I agree. You're in a damned if you do place right now, because I think we, not necessarily Rob Parker and Kelvin Washington, but the media as a whole, where we cherry pick those topics. Caitlin Clark gets fouled hard. Duh, people getting fouled hard in basketball since the daggone 30s. But it becomes, oh my gosh, you're the hater because of this. Are they jealous of her? No, she went to the rack on a crucial point and we have fouled her so she can go to the free throw line. That happens. And so the media, because they don't really talk
1: about WNBA all the time. What did Engelbert say about that? I just don't remember her being involved in that.
0: And that's why I said I elicited her some grace. I said that because I do think she was in a tough spot. I said that because the way it's become that we cover it. Because now it used to just be the coverage was, so-and-so is great. Candace Parker was great. Did you see this? Lisa Leslie was great. And Breonna Stewart was great. But now it's everything is under the slickness of, I know if I talk about Angel Reese like that, then it's going to cause controversy. Ooh, if I talk about Caitlin Clark like this, it's going to cause controversy. And that's how the media has handled the WNBA. So to your point, everything has become toxic. And I hate that for them, because the actual gameplay, the quality of the hoopers is amazing right now. They're playing out of their minds, some of these teams and some of these players, and we don't have these conversations. And I do believe the media is implicit in this. I think we're complicit, I should say, in some of this, because the way we choose to go about it.
1: All right, 877-99 on Fox, 877-996-6369. What do you think of Kathy Engelbert, not Humperdinck, Kathy Engelbert, the Kathy Engelbert era, I should say, of the WNBA? And should anybody even want to be the person to replace her? I think it's a thankless, lose-lose job to be the commissioner of the WNBA. We'll continue the conversation next with you. It's the Friday of Labor Day weekend. We are here on The Odd Couple, Rob Parker, Kelvin Washington, and we want to hear from you. We value your opinion. This is a real radio show, not some lame podcast with former athletes. Never pushing back. That's right. Thank you. So 877-99 on Fox. And you know what you need to do?
0: What's that?
1: Stick and stay.
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0: of go out and camp however you want.
1: Yeah, in my camping days, which are limited, I will admit, it was a Coleman stove, and you built a campfire, and maybe you had a place where they played volleyball at the campsite or something, but not a lot. That's evolved as well.
0: Oh, yeah, definitely. I mean, even the games have evolved. You know, I think we have weatherproof playing cards now that you can get out and play in the rain. And yet, you know, I grew up doing a lot of outdoor camps, you know, and some of them we'd be sleeping under nothing but a tarp. Mm-hmm. And nowadays I go out and I sleep in the bed of my truck, you know, and okay. That's just to give you two different ways of how you can go out and do this activity.
1: Yeah. My sister has a truck that, and they do some camping in their own right, but it's got basically the living quarters that pop up on the back of the truck, and they're relatively comfortable with what goes on there.
0: Yeah. Yeah. Even from the outside, if they look a little small, they've really mastered the inside of those things. They can get real comfy. And that's not even to mention full-fledged RVs, which if you get the right one, they're basically rolling houses at this point. And it's a lot of fun to be in those.
1: And those come from in all kinds of sizes, from like the 12 or 14 footer you're pulling behind a station wagon or a truck to the fifth wheel type, or even the larger ones that you drive on your own. That a lot of options there.
0: Oh yeah, absolutely. And to be clear too, you know, when I sit here and I mention camping, I'm very much including RVs in that segment as well. And the RV community has been really growing. I mean, that's a really strong community in the United States right now. People are loving it, and we've done the best we can on our end here at The Dirt to give great tools to people in the RV community to get around the country, find spots to stay.
1: The ones I remember, there was, speaking of community, the Airstream folks were just those big silver campers. You would find them dotted around your campground. But those people, that was a community. They knew each other. They had books on each other that tell you who they were. Is that kind of thing continuing today too?
0: It's going alive and well. I mean, it is so strong. And the Airstreams, you can't miss them. You go to any RV park in the country, and I would put money on the fact that you'll see an Airstream parked there.
1: Uh-huh.
0: And it's fun because it's sort of, you know, if you're part of that community, it's sort of like waving a flag of shared interest. And that is to say, oh, you have an Airstream, I have an Airstream. We're both in this world. Let's talk about it. And then, boom, you got a new friend.
1: Well, and speaking of that, that community is a vast array of different people, too, from all socioeconomic backgrounds, professions, whatever it may be. So you're going to meet somebody at that campground that you may not have known, but you leave after a weekend or a week and your friend's there.
0: Yeah, absolutely. Absolutely. It takes all kinds are involved in it. And let me tell you, it makes me want to own one. I wish I had one of those.
1: Yeah, I could understand it. Let's talk a little bit how the equipment is involved. What are folks doing today that they couldn't have done 10, 15, 30 years ago when they're out camping now?
0: Yeah, that's a great question. I think the number one thing is probably being comfortable. That's the main thing. I mean, we don't have to go out and sleep in hard canvas in the mud anymore, to be a little harsh about it. Mm-hmm. Gear has gotten very, very good. And camping can be this sort of like really luxury, comfortable experience. You know, cots, for example, sleeping cots that you'd set up in a tent or even outside at a campground have gotten really nice. They're almost as good as beds in some cases. I would say even the hammocks have gotten really nice, and everything's become very lightweight. I mean, that's the most important part. You're not hauling around pounds and pounds of gear anymore. Mm-hmm. You can get everything you need, and it could be 10 pounds in total. And that includes sleeping, cooking, even tables are getting really nice these days.
1: Wow. Let's explore a little bit. If you're going tent camping versus a small trailer versus the big RV, how do you experience those differently, and what are the upsides of each of those?
0: Yeah, definitely. So it's hard to say because I think it's all really based on personal preference, you know, but the connecting factor there is just wanting to get away, be out in nature, be out in beauty. And I mean, especially in Florida, there's no other state in this country like Florida. There are more beautiful spots hidden there than most other places. So regardless of how you're going out to seek it, that's really the connection between them. Mm-hmm. And, you know, I would say it's a personal preference. Some people like traveling with maybe a little more amenities in an RV, for example. And then some people like, you know, I'll say roughing it. They like rough

0: it a little more and just maybe sleeping under a tent or even under the stars. The only real connection is just that it fits one and all, no matter how you want to do it, and it's a good time.
1: My experience with tents primarily comes as a kid, and I'm sure they've changed since my days then. The technology around them has improved. Easier to put up, more stable, that type of thing. What kind of differences are there there?
0: Yeah, definitely. So I think stability is a big one. You know, we are not only have lighter gear, but we also have stronger gear. So if you can carry around a tent that's half the weight of what they used to be, even 20 years ago, even 10 years ago, but also more durable. I mean, they can survive pretty, I would say, notable storms at this point, having been in that situation myself a couple times. And even then, it's fun, you know, because you can rely on things a lot stronger than you used to, and you can lay there knowing that no matter what, you're going to be all right.
1: What about cooking technology? Has that changed a lot too?
0: Oh yeah, absolutely, absolutely. You know, you used to have to lug around these big, bulky stoves that were really heavy, and then you'd need a very large gas tank to go with it. Nowadays, they're tiny and they're light, and you can hold it in one hand, including the gas, and take it wherever you want to go. And food, as we all know, is one of the best joys in life.
1: Oh, absolutely.
0: And if you're out there in the woods, especially if there's some weather rolling in, nothing makes you feel better than a warm meal, especially a good one.
1: Tell me what you find in that glamping world we were talking about earlier.
0: Definitely. So glamping, you know, usually from my experience, you're still out there in a tent, but it's unlike any tent you've ever seen before. You know, you can stand up in them. You can walk around. I've even seen a few with cast iron stoves and a little pile of wood built into the side of it. I mean, they're nicer than some hotels. The only difference is when you step outside of it, you're not stepping out into the street, you're stepping out into nature. And it's a really, really fun experience, you know. And I would highly encourage people to look for glamping sites, because the hype around them is definitely, definitely worth it.
1: Things like satellites and Starlink and the like, you can go camping somewhere and still be connected. Me, I don't want to miss college football on Saturday or the NFL on Sunday. You can take it along with you now, and it's a lot easier than you'd have had to go somewhere to watch that otherwise.
0: Yeah, absolutely. And even the technology there is getting a lot better. I mean, I think they have Starlink is built into certain phones even nowadays. So even if you don't have cell service, you can still connect. And it's always good to, you always never want to miss a game. That's definitely key. But the other part of that, you know, maybe the less fun part to talk about is safety. You know, let's say there's some sort of emergency, you can get in contact with someone now, no problem. So even if you're out in nature and you're out in the bush somewhere, you can still be safe, which is a really important part to that connectivity point you're talking about.
1: Very good. Let's hit briefly on expenses. You said it could be as inexpensive as you want it to be, and it can go up from there. Tell me how that works.
0: Yeah, definitely. So I would say probably the biggest expense that I'm seeing now is gas prices,
1: Okay.
0: driving to where you got to get to go, which is no real secret to anyone. But one thing that we do here at The Dirt is we've actually built out something called the RV Trip Planner, which comes with our pro version, which is $59 a year. It's called the RV Trip Planner. Anybody can use it. But one thing we do with that feature is we actually will calculate the gas mileage of your trip. So let's say you are using an RV, you can put in your gas per hour, you can put in your height, your width, your weight, and we'll give you a super accurate measure of how much money it's going to take you to get to go where you need to go.
1: Helps plan that along the way. That doesn't sound bad at all.
0: Exactly. And there are other costs, you know, food is always a thing, depending on how much luxury gear you want to have is always a thing. But gas is the big one. That's the one of regardless where you're going and how much you're roughing it, gas is sort of the mutual connector that we can all understand.
1: Campsites always were less expensive than hotels, motels, and the like. Is that still true today? And I got about 15 seconds for you.
0: Absolutely still true today. You know, some of them are even free, and we do list free campsites on our app. So if you're looking for to spend no money, those are there to find as well.
1: And we'll explore that more as we continue this weekend on the Roundtable.
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1: Jack Yates from The Dirt, the D-Y-R-T. We're talking camping this weekend on the Florida Roundtable. I'm Bill Mick. I'm learning a lot because not a world that I've lived in since I was a kid, really. And Jack, I appreciate you taking the time. Good to have you along. Let's talk about campsites. And, of course, they're going to have the amenities, the water, the power hookups. A lot of them will have the sewer hookup as well. So you're living fairly comfortably if that's the method you choose with, you know, an RV or something of that nature. What's it like for folks going out in the wilderness? You're in Colorado, and I imagine there's a lot of wilderness for you to go play in. Tell me about that world a little bit.
0: Yeah, definitely. So every campsite is different. I would say no two are the same. And because of that, we try to detail every single detail of campsites themselves. And I'll explain what I mean about that is we don't just tell you, we don't just drop a pin on the map and go, hey, there's a campground here called XYZ, go visit it. We will give you the details of everything you know to come prepared. And some of the great, and I'll give you a little more example into that too, is we include boat ramps, fishing access, if you want to snorkel, if there's trails, how many actual spots there are in that campground. So regardless of the activity you're looking to do, we'll give you the exact specifications of the site you want to go visit.
1: Now, a lot of these campsites, I mean, you go there because it's rural, because it's out and not in the city, wherever you may be. Wildlife concerns, you got safety tips for folks as they consider these kinds of locations?
0: Oh, yeah, absolutely. If there is even something happening in the news, like some weather, for example, you'll get an update about that so you can plan accordingly.
1: A bear rampage?
0: You know, fingers crossed, but
1: things can happen. Jack, you mentioned there are places where you can camp for free. I can't imagine they'd be really numerous, but they're out there. Tell me about those.
0: Yeah, so typically they're called dispersed campgrounds, which are listed on our site as well. These are really fun because aside from the fact that they're, you know, 99% of the time completely free to use, a dispersed campground also means you can pitch your camp anywhere. So you don't walk in or drive into the area and there's specific patches on the ground where you have to park your car and pitch your tent.
1: Okay.
0: You can pull over on the side of the road anywhere in a dispersed campground and go, that's where I want to sleep tonight. They're one of my personal favorites.
1: Okay. So do you reserve a spot at a campground like that, or is it just go and take your luck?
0: Dispersed, typically not. There's typically no need for a reservation, just given the nature of them.
1: Mm-hmm.
0: But I will say that there are other free campgrounds as well where a reservation is definitely a good idea. And this can come in the form typically of there's some state parks like this where overcrowding could be concerns. So they just want to make sure that the space is being respected and also that everyone's having a pretty good time.
1: Let's talk about, say, an average rental of a campsite if you're going somewhere, whether it's a state park or maybe a private rental. What kind of expenses can folks expect to run into there as they plan for that? I'm not talking about bringing your food or going out to eat, but for the campsite itself, what are you looking at on an average cost ballpark?
0: Oh, this could sit around, you know, I'd give you a window of $10 to $30.
1: Okay.
0: Somewhere around that. So super cheap for the most part. There may be a few exceptions to that in very, very popular areas. Like you mentioned, I'm in Colorado. If you wanted to go to Rocky Mountain National Park, which is right up the road for me, it may be a little more. But on average, you're not spending that much to go to these. And, you know, especially when you go to state parks, a lot of that money goes to preservation. It goes to protecting the park itself. So it's a pretty good thing to feel like you're giving some money to.
1: Sure. A difference between, say, national parks and state parks then, with that state park being more locally controlled, no major federal intervention there. I mean, some of the resorts in these federal parks are crazy expensive.
0: Mm-hmm. They can be, yeah. And a lot of that is due to demand. Mm-hmm. You know, it's not so much that they just charge a lot because they want to charge a lot. It's that they have to, given the volume of folks that are going. You know, and that being said, a real challenge there is just getting a reservation. It's not even paying for it. It's just finding one. And I one of the things that we try to do here at The Dirt is make that reservation process a lot easier.
1: Well, that makes sense. Walk us through one. Let's say you're going to try to do that. What does someone do at The Dirt to make that happen? What's the user's action here?
0: Yeah, so a big issue that can happen if you're booking campsites on your own is you can run into a lot of multiple web pages to go through. It's almost like sifting through a mountain of paperwork.
1: Mm-hmm.
0: What we really do is we pride ourselves is cutting out the amount of effort that it takes you to find a campground. And this includes you can go on our site, there's a map, you can pick exactly where you want to go, and then right from there you can book it. And if you can't book it, we'll take you immediately to the booking page if it's more third-party related. And so what we try to do is expedite the process for you, making it not only easier to find these sites, but easier for you to reserve a spot at them as well. And even if you don't need to have a hard reservation, let's say it's a campsite with a bunch of openings, you can click one button sometimes on our site and you got a spot reserved. So there's no worries when you roll up.
1: Not bad. Now, are folks paying for these in advance when they make those reservations, or does it vary from site to site?
0: It varies for the most part. You're usually not paying beforehand. It's usually the money is usually transacted when you show up. But usually that's the case. And even then, we have a really good customer service team. So we work with folks if anything goes wrong, if there's a refund needed. We take a lot of pride in that.
1: All right, very good. Let's talk about recreation outside of the camping experience itself. I can imagine there's going to be an array of sites that some of them may have a lot of recreation options, some may have almost none. And can you determine that as you go to the dirt and get ready for your camping trip?
0: Yeah, absolutely. You know, because for a lot of folks, they may not identify as campers. They may identify as fishermen or bird watchers or hunters. Like, there may be a second activity tied to the need to go to a campsite, if that makes sense.
1: Sure.
0: Even hikers, you know, and we list out on all of our sites every amenity needed to achieve every specific activity. So if you are a fisherman and you need a boat ramp, we'll mention that and we'll put it there. If you are a hiker and you're going somewhere because you want to plunge 10 miles deep into the woods, we'll mention the hiking trails. You know, we even mentioned bird watching in a lot of examples. And one of the things that I think really sets us apart is we are not just a database where you can go and pick campsites to visit. We are a really engaged community. And what that means is that each one of our campsites will have reviews from other campers like yourself, you know, and this includes not only worded reviews via texts, but pictures, videos, really detailed descriptions of the campsite. So you can take multiple perspectives to know if what you're seeing is accurate, you know, and we even run a review contest every other month or so where you can win gift cards to different outdoor companies. It's really fun. So folks are not only just looking at our campgrounds, there's a high level of engagement, which is really, really key, not only for the folks who are leaving these reviews, but even if you just want to go visit somewhere, you want to know that where you're visiting is what it says it is. And this is a way to really ensure that.
1: Let's say that you've convinced me this week. I'm not sure you have yet, just to be clear, that I'm ready to take on this camping world again. Run me through the basic equipment I might want to look for. Say if I want one of these new tents that's going to keep me comfortable and then start the camping experience basically fresh. What are you going to recommend for me to grab and get this all started?
0: Absolutely. So there's a few things that I could say never discount on. And number one is staying dry. And what that involves is a good tent with a good rain fly. That's key. A good pair of socks can never be underestimated, although I'm sure there's campgrounds in Florida where you don't even want to wear shoes.
1: Exactly. I'm originally from West Virginia. I'm kind of averse to shoes anyway, so I got you.
0: I'm originally from Virginia, so I understand that as well.
1: See, there you go.
0: But the dryness is important, you know, and if you are getting wet, you want to do so on your terms, but you always want to dry off. So I would recommend a good towel, a good camp towel, good tent with a good rain fly. And the other part is just because we're going camping doesn't mean we have to rough it a little bit. So I would always recommend getting a really good sleeping situation set up aside from the tent. This can be a cot, a really nice mat. They even make very nice roll-in mattresses these days. And a sleeping bag or a couple blankets that's going to keep you cozy. You know, there's no need to hurt yourself too much when doing this stuff.
1: What about on the cooking front?
0: Oh, I would say always, always, always invest in the cooking. And, you know, aside from the fact that we don't want to go hungry, there's something about eating a meal outdoors under the stars that you've made yourself that it tastes better. I don't really know how to describe it. And those who have done it probably know what I'm talking about. But there's a big difference between cooking a steak on your stove in your kitchen and, let's say, cooking it over a cast iron pan over a campfire. It adds something to the experience.
1: Some of the best corn on the cob I ever had came off of a fire at a campsite in the rain. There was something that was welcome about that when that occurred.
0: I'm not sure if it's the ambiance of being out in the woods when you make it or when you eat it, or the fact that it might take a little more effort, perhaps, than it does at home in some cases. But something about it, it's a unique experience. And if for those folks listening that haven't tried that, I would definitely recommend it because it's almost hard to put into words. It's kind of like, you know, if you catch a fish yourself, prepare that as opposed to buying fish in the grocery store.
1: Good idea. And we'll explore it in Florida when we come back on the Roundtable.
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1: 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I'm Bill Mick. 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Jack Yates is with us. He is with The Dirt. That's D-Y-R-T. And it's a basically all services app for the camping world, from tent camping to glamping to RVs and travel trailers and the like. Jack, it sounds like a pretty good tool for folks who are looking to have that camping experience. Whether you're new or experienced in it, you got something for them on The Dirt.
0: Oh, that's absolutely true. And, you know, for whatever this endorsement is worth, I was a big Dirt user before I even started working here.
1: Really?
0: So highly recommend.
1: Good for you. Well, you know what? If you had that experience and you liked it enough to go to work for them, that says a lot. I think it does. Let's do a little Florida-specific discussion. A lot of areas from beachside to the Keys to the state parks, and there are places where cave diving's a thing here in Florida. So a lot of choices for where you want to go. As you look around Florida, what are you going to recommend?
0: I mean, look, the thing about Florida is there's no other state in the country like this. You know, it's our own little slice of the Caribbean. People like to think it's all beaches, but there's a really, really gorgeous interior as well. Mm-hmm. And here's a fun fact from our yearly annual camping report is 50% of Floridians camp year round. And to give you a comparison, that's about double the national average. And when I read something like that personally, I see, okay, so there is no shortage of places to go. I mean, whether you're up north near Pensacola and you want to do some more of the sort of southern interior pine forests, or you're down south and you're trying to go to one of my favorite places, the Everglades, where mm-hmm. I once spent a week camping and kayaking through, and I would do it again in a heartbeat. Florida has a lot to offer. It's not a one-note place, and it's one of the coolest in the country.
1: I was surprised when I learned that there were camping facilities around the theme parks in Central Florida.
0: Mm-hmm. Disney's got a big one. You know, there's a real big camping ground that feeds into Disney.
1: I bet you a camping tour around the state would be interesting to do. You could experience a bunch of different things, different locations, spend a couple of weeks, you know, a couple of 3 days here and there. I bet that would be a fun. You should do that and document it on The Dirt, Jack. That should be your job. They should pay you to do that.
0: Well, Kevin, if you're listening, let's make it happen. That's my boss. And here's the thing, too. I mean, Florida, we release the 10 best places to camp every year. We release that out on the Dirt magazine, which you can look up. It's totally free to read all these articles. And Florida pops up every single year. And it's not just down in the Keys. It's not just down in the national parks. It happens up north of the state in the panhandle too, you know. So here's a great campground that I'll shout out. St. Andrews State Park. This is up in the panhandle west of Tallahassee near Panama City. It was number 2 in the southeast region for 2026, number 1 in the southeast region in 2024, and in 2024 it was number 8 in the country. And that's just one of many campgrounds in Florida, you know. So there's no shortage of places to go. And our research that we work very hard on every year, it comes up every time. It really proves that, you know. And there's definitely campgrounds that I still need to go to in Florida.
1: Well, the other thing that we deal with here, I'm in Brevard County, which is on the Space Coast. And mm-hmm. it used to be named Mosquito County. What about protections for stuff like that when you're out camping? Has that changed? Has that improved?
0: Oh, absolutely. Absolutely. I mean, look, I grew up in the DEET era. I would basically take a bath in DEET, depending on the campground I was going out to.
1: I used to do it as an umpire every night. I know what you mean. Yes, sir.
0: But you don't have to do that anymore. I mean, there's tools out there now by certain companies that send out lasers to deter mosquitoes. There's sound frequencies now. And, you know, also a good raincoat and a mosquito net, it's pretty hard to beat that as well. So mosquitoes, always a factor, but at this point, 2026, never something that can stop you.
1: What's your biggest concern when you go out camping?
0: My biggest concern, that's a great question. Well, I'll answer that with a kind of a joke answer first. But I'm always concerned that I'm not going to have a good time, and that has never once happened to me.
1: Okay. So you have an irrational fear to start with. Okay.
0: I have an irrational fear.
1: What about the legitimate concerns when you go then?
0: The biggest legitimate concern is there's two things that I can deal with separately. It's being wet and being cold. Now, I can deal with being cold. I can deal with being wet. And I'll even add a third. I can deal with being hungry.
1: Okay.
0: But my rule is to never do two of those three things at once.
1: That's a good call. I like that.
0: Never be hungry and wet. Never be cold and wet. Never be cold and hungry. You see what I'm saying? I can do any one of those, but never do two more than two at once.
1: It goes back to the preparation we were talking about as we started this. Having the right equipment, knowing what you're going to be facing when you go, and the dirt can help you do that. I like it.
0: Yeah, absolutely. I mean, it's a great tool. You know, there's nothing quite else like it on the market. It's the biggest camping app and platform in the country.
1: We'll be back to wrap it up with Jack Yates in just moments here on the Florida Roundtable.
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1: Not a world I've played around in a lot when it comes to camping, but I've learned something this weekend on the roundtable and had a good time doing it. I hope you are the same. Jack Yates is with us. He's from The Dirt, the DYRT. It's an app that can get you reservation, well, help you get reservations anywhere. They're not guaranteeing that it's available, but if you want to connect, they've got you connected, and that's the way to go. Jack, as we have a few minutes to close the show here, let's talk about a lot of folks, and we have RV dealers all around the state, they're choosing that method for their camping experience. I'm not talking brand specific, but what do people think about when they're getting these vehicles and ready to go and take them on that camping experience?
0: Yeah, exactly. So there's a couple things there. I would say the first is maybe an interest in not having to, you know, sleep in the mud and the dirt and the rain when going out camping, yeah. Have a little more amenities within reach. And we spoke about this already a little bit, but the community. I mean, the community within the RV space is unlike anything I've ever seen. And look, here's a special stat too, is around 70% of Floridians took at least one RV trip this year. And wow. To give you an idea of how big that is, that's more than double the nationwide. So it's
1: we've
0: a really
1: got 23
0: strong
1: million people in the state. 70% are camping, RVing.
0: Oh yeah.
1: Wow.
0: Oh yeah. And look, it's not only because it's nice and fun, but it's the community. I can't emphasize that enough. You know, I'll hit this nail until I can't see it in the wood anymore. The community and the environment of RVing is unrivaled. Having been to a lot of RV shows in my life, stayed at a couple RV parks, it's nothing like it, and nobody does it better than Florida.
1: Oh, that's fantastic to hear. I hope they send you on that trip around the state. I'd like to hear about that one of these days. That would be fun. As somebody gets into that world, RV or otherwise, for the first time, what would you recommend for a first camping trip? If you wanted somebody to get hooked on camping, what would you think they ought to look at?
0: You know, I would start simple. You know, I'd go out maybe to Walmart or somewhere close to you, get a just a solid tent and a solid sleeping mat, and take it easy. And I would first go somewhere you want to go. Maybe there's a beautiful spring somewhere or somewhere, a great beach, you know, because gear is gear, and we all have our different ways of getting the gear that we want and the experience that we want.
1: Mm-hmm.
0: But it's really about going and living and spending time in somewhere that you really love, you know, instead of just popping in for an afternoon and leaving. You actually get to live there. And it's a really unique and rare opportunity that you don't get in hotels. You know, you don't get in your home, for example. So that would be my number one recommendation. Go to where you want to, find somewhere you want to go, and just get some basic gear and go check it out.
1: Well, to close it out, let's talk about the camper's first experience with The Dirt. What do you recommend they do when they go to the app and see what you've got going on there? What's the best way to navigate that for the first time?
0: That's a great question, and it builds off a little bit about what I was just mentioning. You know, I would say open the map itself and just start looking around. Just start zooming around. See what's near you. There could be some hidden secrets that you don't know. A cool waterfall, a freshwater spring bubbling out of the ground. You know, if it's there, we have it listed. And that's the fun part about it for me, is there's a real cool discovery aspect where you can go on the dirt and find hidden secrets. You know, maybe don't look too far from your home, but it's out there. And I encourage everyone to grab their gear, get in the car, and go check it out.
1: Very good. Real quickly, Jack Yates, thank you so much. It's been a fun conversation. if you find yourself on that trip to Florida, make sure you reach out to me. So we'll get you in here live and in person. That'd be fun. Thank you for joining us on the Florida Roundtable this weekend. It's the Dirt, D-Y-R-T, at Camping World. That could be calling you. And I'll see you next weekend right here on the Florida Roundtable from the Florida News Network.
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5: In college football Friday night, 7th-ranked Miami won at Stanford 45-6. 5 touchdown passes for Darian Mensah. Oklahoma shut out UTEP 51-0. USC shut out Fresno State 39-0. Michigan State at home trailed Toledo early in the fourth quarter, but the Spartans beat them 30-20. Victories for Purdue, Kansas, and San Jose State. The Pro Football Hall of Fame is changing its voting rules. A separate seniors category is out, and there will only be 25 voters now, not 50. WNBA Commissioner Kathy Engelbert will retire at the end of this year. To baseball, Cleveland swept a doubleheader from Detroit. Atlanta and the Dodgers each won. San Diego on a two-run homer, bottom of the 10th, beat the Yankees 3-2. Late-night victories for the A's and the Cardinals, who homered in the 9th. White Sox and Cubs each won. Boston won 1-0 at Baltimore. I'm Steve DeSager.
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28: That's right, fellas. Good morning, good morning, good morning. I bid you a happy, happy college football week one. Yes, we got off to a banging start Thursday and Friday. Last night was spectacular as we saw Miami, the U, back in a big way. Malachi, Tony, all over the field. Heisman already, Heisman talk. There's nothing better than Heisman talk at the beginning of September. I love it. I love everything about it. Fantastic. We will get you set for everything. In for Jeff Schwartz, who is in Eugene, getting ready to watch his Ducks. My main man, who has seen a ton of these kids. He, of course, from Project NIL, Danny DeBernardinis, the athletic director for Penn Charter High School in Philadelphia, one of the oldest high schools in the country. Danny D, love when you sit in for Jeff. And we get a little, we got a full slate, the first full slate of college football, baby.
29: I'm excited. It's back for you because this, I know you're beaming, man. I feel the radiation coming off you, you know?
28: I got a little extra energy this morning.
29: This is you. This is your day, Ant. You know, you're back, baby. Next week, this is a prelude to next week. Next week, you're fully back, but you're running at 95 right now, you know?
28: Yeah. I love this. This is my favorite time of the year. It's by far, it's not even close. Back in the day, my favorite job, and it's funny how life works, right? Like, when I look back on, you know, my career, I've done everything in print and TV, radio, new media. And my favorite job was every week I used to, I used to work for the New York Post. We had a Sunday, we just started a Sunday sports section, we had a Sunday paper, and we had a huge Sunday sports section. Like, the whole point was to beat the other papers in New York and have the best sports section. So I used to love to write and love to tell stories, so I would write these 5,000-word Sunday pieces.
29: Wow.
28: And I used to go, and I would do it around football, right, every week, obviously. And so I'd pick a place to go to, and I would do the cover story for Sunday on this team, right? It was a lot of times college. It was, you know, NFL, whatever it was. And then I would also wrap around and do a big college game on Saturday, an NFL game on Sunday, and a Monday night game. And Monday night was bigger than Sunday night back then. And so I would do those games every week. And I look back on it, it was my favorite. And I used to do a lot of the big college football features, right? So I would sit with Bobby Bowden. I'll never forget being in Bobby Bowden's office in Tallahassee. And it was before the Florida State Florida game. And it was like a big game. And then Florida had a receiver that got in trouble. And it was like, you know, he had shoplifted from a Dillard's department store, and the Florida State kid, and all the Florida fans had on Dillard's bags.
29: They wore. Oh, I love it.
28: It was great.
29: An all-time chirp right
28: walking by the Gator Pit, and, you know, it was fun, man. Like, it was awesome. The game was at Florida. I was in Tallahassee, then I drove to Gainesville. And, it was, you know, I mean, it was the height of this stuff. It was awesome. I love the culture of college football. Like, I love the energy. You know, it's funny. Like, listen, the NFL's regal. There's nothing better, right, than the NFL. But when you look at, you know, I was glued. It was funny. I was glued the last night. I don't even know why. It was a blowout, and I was just glued to it. And there feels like there's so much energy during college games.
29: Yeah, I mean, it's amazing. You know, we've talked on it. Me and my buddies do a college football trip every year. It's something special. It's like, you know, football is our sport, but it's got a little bit of that European soccer fandom, you know, where you have a bit of a cult following at each place. And there's a little bit more innocence into it. You know, it's getting to this, you know, big production, but it's something that it just captivates you, man. It just pulls you in. It's something that you just gravitate towards it. You can't not be excited about it. And when you're in these college towns and when you're around it, it's something truly special. And yeah, man, me and the boys are going to Vandy in a few weeks for Vandy Ole Miss.
28: Fabulous.
29: I'll be on my college football, you know, me and Chuck and the boys. We'll be excited.
28: Oh, that's awesome. That's so cool. That's going to be such a great time, man. That's going to be incredible. Going down to Vandy.
29: Vandy, yeah, man. Who would have thought?
28: What was your favorite ones?
29: My number one all time, and this is debated within our group, my number one's Ole Miss down the Grove. Look, there's a lot of factors going into it. The game, right, matters, right? If it's a good game, the weather. But the way that Ole Miss has to set up their college town where they have the stadium, the Grove, and then the town all walking, right, 1, 2, 3. Sometimes, you know, you're spread out from where you're tailgating.
28: Yes.
29: There's not a lot. Ole Miss has it down to a T. It's unbelievable. We have this beautiful stadium, the Grove, which is like the all-time tailgate spot, just fields and fields of tailgating right outside it. And then, you know, a couple blocks after that, you have this beautiful little college town with bars and restaurants, and you just feel it. So the layout to me is there. My friends have debated that Tennessee is the number one or potentially Auburn. They've been the ones that have been floated as our top.
28: All great ones, man.
29: Yeah, man.
28: Rocky Top. That's a great spot. In the shadows of the Smoky Mountains.
29: You're about to start writing again, eh?
28: Oh, I loved it. I speaking of that story, that year, one of the years was Peyton Senior. Geez, makes me feel old. Peyton Senior year, and I got to shadow him. I went to
7: I spent, what, 10 days there? And I went to class with him and wrote this huge piece. It was, I loved it. It was fantastic. Got to go to class and hang out. Like, Peyton was in class. That shows you how, you know, I mean, literally was taking courses, right? Like, you know, yeah. I was in class with him.
29: That's so cool.
7: We went to go eat and, you know, the whole thing. He was the best. And then the next year, I see him in Terre Haute where the Colts were practicing. And, you know, I go into camp, do a story on him. And he's like, yo, Ant. And I'm like, yo, Peyton, let's go, man. You ready? You know, it was fun. He was a great dude. Just great dude. But it was awesome. Like, these towns are just so cool, man. These towns are, they just become alive. And you see it, you know? Like, I mean, you mentioned the Grove, Tennessee. Auburn's awesome. There's something about the South, right? Like, and Texas. But, like, that area is fantastic. But then, you know, you've been to the Big House, right?
29: Big House is awesome. Don't sleep on all. You know, the Big House is great. I've been
7: Penn
29: to the
7: State
29: Horseshoe.
7: Is awesome. Now, we're
29: Penn State.
7: We're Penn awesome. State country.
29: Penn State's awesome. You know, yeah, I mean, down South, they do it right. Again, we talked about this before. There's not a, you know, when there's not an NFL team, like, that's all they have, man. Like, it's something special.
7: It's
29: they
7: the religion.
29: All in. It's a religion, you know. And some of these college towns, it's a ghost town on Sunday. There's nothing going on. Friday, Saturday, you know, it's the biggest party you ever been to. Sunday, ghost town, you know, when they don't have the NFL teams around. So it's pretty cool, man. And
7: yeah, I've been going out to Lincoln and on a Saturday in Lincoln. Wow, my God. I mean, you know, you want to talk about this, about the state and the whole state descends upon Lincoln, right? Like, it's awesome. Big Red.
29: That might be our trip next year. I'm gonna make a big push for Lincoln and Nebraska, the Corn Huskers, as Matt Rule brings.
7: Yeah, I love those. I love the Plains, right? You know, I mean, you did Oklahoma. Oklahoma's awesome.
29: Oklahoma was last year. We actually did Oklahoma Ole Miss last year. It was great. Ole Miss came out.
7: Your tier looked good last night.
29: Yeah, he looks strong, man. Looks like he put some.
7: Well, he definitely was strong. But he made a couple nice throws. Yeah, he had a couple. He looked good. The three big boys looked good last night, right? Oklahoma looked good. Miami looked good. USC looked good. I mean, the story of last night is, well, certainly the quarterbacks and Miami, Mensah, and Tony. Man, they got weapons galore, don't they?
29: Unbelievable. I mean, this future day one picks everywhere you look, man. I mean, they're loaded. They're loaded. But I am truly excited for tonight. This LSU Clemson game.
7: Oh,
29: I mean,
7: my God.
29: Lane's just so polarizing. And I mean, he cannot watch him, man.
7: I know.
29: Obviously, he's this brilliant football mind, but he finds himself in the headlines. He can't get away from it.
7: I guess he's addicted to chaos. I mean, we saw that story in Vanity Fair. My God. Can you tell me where the hotties are?
29: Hide them. Hide the sorority.
7: Hide
29: girl.
7: The hotties. Oh, my. Like, you got people on the record saying that stuff. Like, wow, man. My God. That's incredible. You got but Nick then, Saban quoted in the story.
29: Yeah. But then he's just brilliant mind where they're like, Nick's like also like, they would have won national title if he stayed there, right? He thinks he's one of the most brilliant offensive minds the game's ever seen. So it's so interesting. And then, you know, with his dad, you know, being on the defense, it's on the other side of the ball. It's just so interesting to me, man.
7: Yeah, dude. I mean, you know, Monty was the godfather of Tampa 2.
29: Tampa 2.
7: I mean,
29: we know that all too well.
7: Yeah. I mean, the Tampa 2. I mean, you think about it, it's wild, right? Like, there's such a great story. Like, I'm fascinated by the football end of it and his whole world, right? Like, with his father and you know, the Buccaneers and defense. It's pretty awesome. But we're going to go through the whole slate with you today. Like, I'm going to, coming up, I want to kind of go through the whole top 25 and get you like all fired up. We'll kind of dive through all of it today. Because I love the fact that Labor Day weekend is squarely for college football.
29: Yeah, it's its own thing. This is your weekend. Yeah. You know, this is their time to shine.
7: Yeah, and I like the fact the NFL gives it up. Like, it's good. Because they need a weekend. It's a great, I think, for people that are football fans that are not, are just NFL fans, it does expose them. Like, they go, oh, wow, so I'll watch this. And, oh, look at this, you know. You know, it always confused me that people are huge draft people. Like, they love the NFL draft, which, you know, I do too, obviously. But how do you love the NFL draft and you're not a college guy?
29: Yeah.
7: There's a lot of these people that love the NFL draft but aren't college football fans, and it boggles my mind. Like, you know, they just start following names after the season. Like, it's wild. Like, wouldn't you love
29: people
7: to just watch the season and see kids for your own eyes?
29: I think I watch that kid play. Because if they can't get behind a team or they don't have a local team, like, I just watch it to watch it just because we love it, right? Like, I just watch to see the kids.
7: I do the same thing. I'm watching players. Honestly, yeah. I like to watch the big teams play and all that stuff. But you're right. Because we're from the same area, we're not, you know, I'm not Texas, we're not raised in that Tennessee. We just got done talking about it. We're in Philadelphia, right? It's a pro town. Penn State's close, but it's still 4 hours away. So, you know, I got an affinity toward them. And growing up, we had Notre Dame, you know, it was a lot of the big Northeast cities were Notre Dame towns because of it just became, that's what it was. The immigrants and the whole thing. So there's a lot of Notre Dame love. And I grew up with it. But, you know, I love these games. Just watch just for players and just see I think the sport is, it's played different. The games are more meaty, right? Like, the NFL, the only thing that bothers with the NFL is, especially now that teams are back to running the ball, the game's so short. Right, because, and they fill it with all commercials, so it feels like it's the same at the same time. But the clock is always running. The number of plays are down. Like, if you look at an NFL Sunday, 1 o'clock, especially the 1 o'clock games, because they're not as commercial filled. You look at a 1 o'clock Sunday, and you got it like a 6-0 game, and it's the first half is an hour.
29: Yeah, flies.
7: Because, you know, you run, you clock. You know, in college football, you go out of bounds, clock stops, right? Like, they're not constantly winding it. And in the NFL, it's always running. It feels like it's a running clock sometimes.
29: Yeah. No, you're right. And then the game has changed, right? It was very pass happy. It was very, you know, now the game is, you know, we're switching it up. I love how it also is so interesting to me how it goes in these fads, right, where, like, this is working for 2-3 years. This is what is the offense we want to mirror. This is, you know, the innovations and the tweaks and how people see it and who's the one who sets up the new trend.
7: Yes.
29: and is able to, you know, run it the correct way and capitalize on it. It's so interesting to me. I love it. And also just on the college thing, I mean, this weekend's theirs. I mean, we got Sunday night action. We got Monday night college football action. They got the whole weekend. It's not just their Saturday. They're going all weekend long, and we got a Monday game too, which is
7: I got it all in front of me. So we're going to talk about every game involved in the top 25. So we'll do that coming up. One other thing, one little bow on that NFL thing you brought up, and you're right. Like, everybody now is under center. Every team.
29: Yeah,
7: it's amazing.
29: 2 years ago, 3 years ago, it was shotgun everything.
7: Yeah.
29: Everything.
7: Now it's all, every team moved to under center, because now it's the only way you get any kind of clue what defense is in.
29: Yep. Now you got to be able to, you got to see what's going on, right? You got to be able to read the coverages, and the defense have gotten so good. Now you got to find ways to, you know, try.
7: And
29: to
7: everybody's playing the Fangio defense that he perfected in Denver.
29: Yep.
7: And now in Philadelphia, and you saw Seattle runs a form of it.
29: Yep.
7: And they won a Super Bowl with it.

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0: Jonas Knox, Fox Sports Radio. Coming up top of next hour, a little over 10 minutes from now. For some reason, people have doubted this man's ability to focus on the task at hand in the NFL. And I'm going to tell you why they need to acknowledge that moving forward. That'll be yours again coming up here a little over 10 minutes from now. By the way, if you've missed any of today's show, you can check the podcast out. 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Today's podcast will be posted. Be sure to follow it, rate it 5 stars. 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You'll find today's full show posted right after we get off the air. That's a 4-hour edition of this program. A 4-hour edition you can find on the podcast. So I will tweet out a link to that at the Jonas Knox, is where you can follow me on X, at Jonas Knox Show on Instagram as well, too. So I thought this was an interesting approach from somebody in college football, and it took place last night. So Miami went to Stanford and just wiped out Stanford last night. And Malachi Toney had an incredible game. So Malachi Toney, 12 grabs, 234, 3 touchdowns. Awesome. Just awesome game. And he's hitting the Heisman pose, you know, a couple of times. He's hitting the Heisman pose, which is a really interesting approach considering he's got zero shot at winning it. Zero. And I'll tell you why. Because the Heisman Trophy, except for a couple of outliers, is a quarterback award. So do you think that Malachi Toney would win the Heisman? Or do you think the guy that would be throwing to him as he amassed all those stats would maybe be a Heisman front runner? I don't know. Darian Mensah throwing for 400 yards and 5 touchdowns also feels like it's noteworthy. And it's so noteworthy that Darian Mensah is currently the favorite to win the Heisman Trophy on DraftKings. So, like, look, I get the approach. Unless Malachi Toney was doing that in reference to Mensah, like, if that was what was happening here. But when a receiver puts those numbers together, the credit for a lot of the big awards usually goes to the quarterback. Anybody that plays fantasy football knows this. One of the more annoying things that happen with fantasy football is when you're playing a guy, you have the receiver, but he's got the quarterback throwing to your receiver, because you just end up canceling each other out. You just wipe each other's stats out. It's really annoying. It's awful. So I get it. That's your stage. That's your moment. It's a Friday night. You guys are rolling. He had an incredible game. Great player. I get all that. I just think that with the Heisman Trophy, tie goes to the quarterback in a situation like this. So as much as Malachi Toney is throwing out the Heisman pose, I do feel like when it's all said and done, the guy more likely to win the Heisman, if he wins it on that team, is going to be his quarterback. Jonas Knox here on Fox Sports Radio. By the way, speaking of DraftKings, you know, you can get after it a little bit this weekend, and I'd like to call my shot on something, all right? Now, we did this on Two Pros and a Cup of Joe yesterday, and I want to keep consistent here and show you I'm a man of my word. Last year, my Hawaii Rainbow Warriors went to Vegas to play UNLV and got wiped out, cleaned. This year, they get UNLV. And this year, they get them later on tonight. So I'm going to tell you this right now as I call my shot. I like the Hawaii Rainbow Warriors getting a little bit of revenge, a bounce back performance after last week's slow start and near win at Stanford. I'm going to go Hawaii +3 against UNLV coming up later on tonight, because the wait is over. Football is here, and so is DraftKings. DraftKings is now live in all 50 states. One app, every sport, all 50 states. And right now, use the promo code UPONGAME to claim your special offer at DraftKings. Again, that's promo code UPONGAME at DraftKings. The crown is yours. Hour 3 is also yours next here on FSR. 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
0: What's the vibe like there? Are they fired up for Matt Campbell's debut coming up this weekend?
8: It's a really good dude, man. Gotta say, it's a really, really good dude. I'll say, looking at the roster, fellas, it doesn't historically, under the Franklin tenure, look like a Franklin team. The culture, it's very, very noticeable. Like, James made sure he kept everybody at a safe distance. And I don't blame him. You know, I don't blame him because of the circumstances that were surrounding him during his time here. And he almost had to take on a politician's way of handling things, because you say the wrong thing, you do the wrong thing, you get on the radar. It's Game of Thrones up here, man. Little fingers running around all over the place. Paternos. Little things going on all over the place where people are trying to undermine everything that you do at every stop. So I don't blame James Franklin for evolving into the person that he eventually became, where I think the pressure of dealing with all of this became more than the culture of the team. It was like it got a little weird. With what I'm experiencing now, it's like Campbell is killing people with kindness. And that was...
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12: I know I shouldn't buy in, but man, I'll tell you what. This might wind up being Lincoln Riley's best overall team, because it feels like they have everything in place. He's had great offensive players before, right? He's had Biletnikoff winners. He's had Caleb Williams, but he's never had a defense. Defense has always let him down. Now he's got the right DC, and maybe the defense is really good. And in a year where, hey, there's a lot of questions in the Big Ten outside of Ohio State, right? You go, Ohio State's at the top and Oregon's very good, but there's going to be three, maybe four playoff teams out of that conference, and this might be USC's year. Like, I feel like I'm falling for it again. I'm buying back in on USC.
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0: So we just got done talking with Dan Wokey of The Athletic about this Clippers punishment. He's Steve Hartman. I'm Buck Rising, hanging out here with you on this Fox Football Saturday, of which the football discourse will soon resume. But, Steve, this is a punishment unlike any we've ever seen. Five first-round picks are docked from the Clippers. The Clippers are also being fined an additional $30 million by the league. Steve Ballmer suspended for 1 year as the owner. Several other lieutenants suspended from the Clippers, several of whom you mentioned in our interview with Dan in the previous segment. Steve, if a league docked my team, and I get that basketball is not football, is not baseball, but if a league docked my team five consecutive first-round picks, 29, 30, 31, 32, 33, I would not watch my team anymore. There would be no point. I understand that Ballmer has money hand over fist, right? He could buy the league if he wanted to, and so a lot of the conversation in the lead-up to this was, will Steve Ballmer even accept a punishment handed down by the NBA? Because God knows the NBA doesn't want anybody digging further and further into this salary cap circumvention story. But if you are a fan of this franchise, and I understand Clippers fans have a little bit of a tortured existence anyway, I just don't think you could possibly get me interested in this team for the foreseeable future. They have put them in a decade hole just by fining them these five first-round picks.
1: I'm not so sure about that. I'm not. And I'll tell you why, Buck. All right, let's remember exactly what went down. The $30 million, I mean, he's got that in his couch, right? The man is worth, according to Forbes, $159 billion. So if you take away the $30 million, now he's worth $158,970,000,000. So that doesn't change anything. I mentioned Gillian Zucker. She is a nightmare, and she deserves to be suspended without pay for honestly being so stupid to basically chronicle everything she did. This wasn't hearsay. This was all documented in emails. And then you got Lawrence Frank. He gets a 6-month suspension. Essentially, he was the whistleblower to save his own ass, is what happened there. So he only got the 6 months. But as far as losing these picks, again, if this trade with the Raptors goes through, they get Brandon Ingram, they get Grady Dick, and they get two future unprotected first-round picks. These are not affected by the five picks that are going to be taken away. The Clippers are a perennial team that's in that, you know, 4-9 seed in the Western Conference. And that means they're basically getting middle first-round picks over those 5 years. I don't think that's going to change. And if you were to look at all the first-round picks, players selected between, let's say, 15 and 25 in the NBA draft, take a look over the last 10, 15 years and identify how many of them are all-stars. Very few. So honestly, I don't think that any of this is going to have a real major effect moving forward for the Clippers. As Dan Wokey said, they could use a guy like Brandon Ingram and parlay that into more first-round picks. There's a way to recover those picks. Remember, they traded five first-round picks to get Paul George just to get Kawhi Leonard in the first place. And still, they were a team that was winning, you know, 45 to 50 games every single year. So I don't think this is really going to change the dynamic of the Clippers. I'm surprised, though, because when you think about it, when Adam Silver took over as commissioner, his biggest headache immediately was trying to get Donald Sterling out as the commissioner of the league. And not only did he get reprieve thanks to Steve Ballmer, who paid four times over market value, which, by the way, increased the value of every other team, he'd be very, very careful, because there's no doubt that Steve Ballmer has the resources. If you're really going to go after him, he could literally lay out every single owner in this league. He can find dirt on every one of them, because, as you said, he could literally buy the entire league and become the National Bomber Association. So I'm going to be very interested in how it plays out, but I do not think this is a death sentence for the Clippers on the court.
0: 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Adam Silver and his role, I don't want to say his role in all of this. Obviously, his role is as commissioner of the NBA, and his role in the middle of this is handing down punishment to one of the league's clubs. But Adam Silver as commissioner, the Donald Sterling decision, the decision to oust Donald Sterling from the league, rightfully so, was viewed as one of the most popular decisions I can remember from or being made under a commissioner in quite some time. Commissioners not often publicly popular figures. Adam Silver was at the start of his tenure viewed very favorably. Steve, I don't know if anybody has taken more of a 180 as far as their popularity goes and as far as their efficacy goes than Adam Silver. I maintain that he's done as much damage to his league as any commissioner running a sport right now since Kathy Engelbert has been ousted at the WNBA. I wonder what you make of him as a figure and whether you think that he would have made this punishment if Pablo Torre didn't essentially force his hand these last 6 months.
1: Yeah, with all the paperwork tied to this incident, how the NBA had no clue about this is ridiculous. Again, with all due respect to Pablo Torre, who did a job to open this, it's all in black and white. Again, you're not even working with hearsay. It's literally laid out in front of you. Here's the thing about the commissioner of the NBA. He has sided with the players 100% of the time. The reason the NFL is the strongest professional league in the world is that the commissioner and the owners still control the league. The players are well compensated because the revenue goes up and they are getting huge amounts of money and now more and more guaranteed contracts. But Adam Silver, in an effort to be on the players' side, continues to make decisions against the owners that are paying him. Okay? So none of this makes sense on how he has been able to retain his position when he constantly sides with the players over the owners. So this is the doozy, though. So where we go from here, we'll have to see.
0: We will indeed see. We'll get back to college football here in just a second. We've got a number of scores to update you on and to get you ready for LSU Clemson. Stick around. It's Fox Sports Radio. We are
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8: Charles Barkley making the announcement that this is going to be his last year on Inside the NBA. He's going to retire alongside Ernie Johnson. And I know Barkley has threatened retirement before. I know he's talked about it. But in the old adage, this time he means it. I really do. Because we talked about this when ESPN got it, that we knew Inside the NBA was going to continue. Don't worry, it's not going anywhere. It's going to continue. But with a new home, it's just not going to be the same, right? We talk like, you know, when I went to Syracuse and I had the best 4 years there, and I went home after college. I went back to New York and Staten Island and New York City, and I was like, yeah, but I couldn't wait to go back there and be back hanging out with my friends. was not the same the second time around, right? The first time for Inside the NBA TNT, the show of record for the NBA for the better part of the past 20 years. You knew it was, but ESPN, I knew it was going to be different. It wasn't going to be received the same. They weren't going to be able to do the same things. It was just going to be different, and they were just going to let this go as long as the guys wanted to continue to do the show, and eventually they would back off it. Last year, what happened? ESPN buried the show a lot. We barely saw them at all. It did not go how they wanted. Did not go how they thought. They thought, hey, we'll keep it together. We'll keep it going one more year. And after last year, I think they're all done. So I'm pretty sure that Inside the NBA will go into the pantheon of great shows and be retired overall at the end of this year. Or they'll have some sort of rebirth if Shaq wants to stay with Kenny Smith, whoever wants
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10: 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By all accounts, it doesn't look like Steve Ballmer and the Clippers are cooperating with the NBA. 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
13: Back to throw, pressured again, and he turtles, and he's going to be sacked! 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
12: The Publix pregame show is underway. 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
0: Florida Atlantic kicks off 2026 across the Sunshine State, getting things started at the Swamp as we welcome you in to the Publix pregame show from here at Ben Hill Griffin Stadium in Gainesville, Florida. Mike Marechko with you until the voice of Florida Atlantic, Ken LaVica, and former Owls offensive lineman Chris Newbold take things over just before the top of the hour to kick things off for the Owls and the Gators. 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Pleasure to welcome in the new
7: Vice President and Director of Athletics for Florida Atlantic University, Josh McCowan, here with us in the booth. Great to meet you. Appreciate you being with us, and I hope that you and Ashley and the kids are enjoying Boca Raton so far.
9: We are. They actually just got in late last night here from Starkville, where we were at previously, and looking forward to heading down there all as a family tomorrow morning. So could not be more excited to get there.
7: And you guys made the trip from Starkville to Gainesville last year as well. Gators did get the win in that one. We're hoping for a different result tonight.
9: I sure hope so. It was a great game. I told Coach Kitley last night what all kind of went down, and we had a few good laughs. So hopefully we get a little better result tonight for sure.
7: And it's great to see your wife, kid. I believe your parents here this evening also. So it's great to see a family affair here in Gainesville for Florida Atlantic's new Director of Athletics and Vice President, Josh McCowan. And you certainly come in at a great start. It looks like everybody wants to impress the new boss with some of the starts we've seen, whether it was volleyball, some of the other great performances already for this fall season before football kicks it off here tonight.
9: It's been fantastic. You know, I mean, all of our fall sports here getting going have just had an incredible start. Really excited for them, and certainly encourage everybody to come out and check out volleyball, men's and women's soccer, all of our fall sports. They're doing really well. We're really proud of them.
7: You mentioned women's soccer. They had the 1-1 draw against the Gators, who were ranked in the top 25, a big 7-0 win over Howard as well. And men's soccer also getting things off to a great start.
9: Yeah.
7: Ranked themselves for Joey Worthen's club after such a great campaign last year.
9: That's right. I mean, yeah, he and Coach Baker obviously doing a phenomenal job with both of those programs on the men's and women's side, and again just can't encourage everybody enough to come out and support them. They play a great brand of soccer. It's really exciting for both of those programs, and we hope to see everyone there soon.
7: And volleyball also getting off to a strong start. Didn't drop a set in their first match of the season. Great start for Fernando Nelson's club as well, and they continue to be competitive and look for a strong season.
9: And we set an attendance record not only that weekend but then also for that game, and so just the support behind her and obviously being there in the Ellie, it just creates such an awesome environment and atmosphere. I think we had a majority of the football team there too on that Saturday, which was fun to see all of our student athletes supporting each other. It's so important.
7: Absolutely. Great to have players from one team out in the stands to support their fellow student athletes. You came out, and not only before your introductory press conference, which I got to say, I think Ken LaVica did a pretty nice job on, but before you spoke publicly for the first time in your new role, you wanted to make sure you met with each of the coaches and as a group and individually privately.
9: That's right.
7: To make sure you just established that good relationship with them. And you also went out to make sure you addressed the football team as well. You mentioned support. What's the main message you had for the Florida Atlantic athletes?
9: You know, that we're here to support them. You know, one of my main, goals for our athletic department is to educate leaders, right? And I tell every single one of our student athletes when I address them that at some point the ball stops bouncing or whatever it may be, and they're the future leaders in their communities. And through Tools for Life and transformational experiences, we want them to be the best citizens, the best community members they possibly can be, and go on and lead a really successful life. And so the building blocks that we do now within the athletic department is critical for them.
7: It's getting tougher and tougher to tell when exactly that ball will stop bouncing, depending on whatever district judge you might have in Louisiana or who knows where. But regardless, that's got to be presenting new challenges for yourself in athletics administration and your staff just to keep up with what's going on and the new changes that the NCAA have put in, but also what the conferences have to do.
9: Yeah, it is, but you know, I kind of say you got to see around the corner. You have to know and understand what's coming. And the reality of it too is, you know, the way that I look at things is we can kind of complain or be negative about it, but the reality of it is that's just wasted energy. So what we've got to do at FAU is really just be positive and learn, you know, how we can operate the most efficiently and operate the best way within the given industry that we're in, and spin it as a positive, and that's what we're going to look to do.
7: Florida Atlantic's new Vice President and Director of Athletics, Josh McCowan, here with us on the Publix pregame show for Al Worthy Tailgating. Feed your fandom at Publix. Wow your team with the famous subs, chicken tenders, hot wings, fresh fruits and veggies, delicious desserts, and everything else that you're known to go to at Publix, the official supermarket of Florida Atlantic Athletics. Positive energy, positive feeling certainly surrounding this team. You look at how much talent that Coach Kitley and his staff was able to bring in, putting up a lot of points, playing fast. That owl raid offense, certainly attractive for a lot of people and players, especially to want to come to Boca Raton.
9: That's exactly right. I mean, the brand of football that he plays is incredibly exciting. It's aggressive. It's up-tempo, fast-paced. Putting pressure on the defense. And so it's a lot of fun. And then, too, not only what they were able to bring in, but what they were able to retain, you know, not only from a coaching staff, but then also from a lot of the key guys that he wanted to keep. I think, you know, obviously in this world we're in is incredibly huge, speaks to the culture and the development of him and his program and the staff. And so could not be more fired up to tee it up here in 47 minutes.
7: Looking forward to getting things going tonight for the Owls and the Gators. Our new athletic director and vice president, Josh McCown, is here with us, overlooking Steve Spurrier Field at Ben Hill Griffin Stadium. You come from the SEC. You know how important it is, whether it was schools going to Starkville, us coming here to Gainesville. How significant is it for not only the football program, but the athletics department overall to get this kind of visibility with this kind of opener against a big brand SEC opponents?
9: I mean, it's incredible. You know, these student athletes come to FAU because they want to play in games like this. They want to compete for championships. And to have this game be nationally televised, I think we've got five this year already slated to be on national TV. What that does for the FAU brand is incredible. And so we need to continue that. We need to keep doing that and growing our programs to stay at that consistent level and allow those young men the opportunities for them to go out and compete for championships.
7: Great opportunity, not only in the season opener here tonight, but next weekend, the home opener at Flagler Credit Union Stadium, national television again. Of course, you can be listening to Ken and Chris with the call of the action while you watch it on TV, but better yet, come on out to Flagler Credit Union Stadium, not only Military Appreciation Day, but there's going to be a lot of great giveaways for fans who are there live for Florida Atlantic's home opener in 2026.
9: Yeah, so much great stuff. Our team has done a phenomenal job of really making it a fun atmosphere. You know, Publix Paradise Plaza will open up at 5 o'clock. We'll have a live cover, Zach Brown cover band starting at 5:30, inflatables, food trucks, just really making it a great experience for everybody. And then obviously, with it being the 25th anniversary of 9/11 the day before and then playing Navy, we're going to have an incredible flyover and just really a lot of pageantry around that game. So much respect, obviously, for the Naval Academy and for their team. And so really kind of leaning into that and should just be an incredible night. We certainly want everybody to come buy tickets, come on out to that game and support this team.
7: You hear the warm welcome that the Owls are getting now as some of them come out of the locker room, taking the field here at Ben Hill Griffin Stadium. Again, get tickets at 866-FAU-OWLS or email tickets at FAU.edu to be a part not only of the home opener against Navy, but will certainly be a special evening military appreciation night. Anytime you can welcome one of these service academies into your building, it carries a little extra flair. And of course, all the excitement surrounding kicking off the home portion of the 2026 football season. And it's the American Conference opener as well.
9: Yep.
7: Your relationship so far with Tim Pernetti and what you've seen and what's going to be very important for Florida Atlantic and the American Conference as we continue in 2026 and beyond.
9: Yeah, he's been incredible. Have had quite a few meetings with him already, and certainly the day I got announced, got on the phone with him too as well. And he just, the passion that he has, the understanding for how to continue to move the American Conference moving forward, and continuing to play a critical role, and obviously having FAU be a large part of that. We're completely aligned in everything that we've discussed and the direction of the American, and just really excited and fired up to be working with him.
7: Florida Atlantic's Vice President and Director of Athletics, Josh McCown, here with us as we continue the Publix pregame show. When you look at this team that's not out on the field starting to warm up, you mentioned Coach Kittley and the atmosphere he's got there. What particularly excites you to see the Owls on the field now in 2026?
9: You know, the thing for me, I think, you know, we spend a lot of time talking about fall camp and obviously the season, you know, getting going. But for these young men, they've been working at this for 8-9 months, right? I mean, the work has been, it's been put in here for a long time. And so the opportunity for them to go put the pads on and line it up, you know, for 12, 13, 14 opportunities a year is really cool. And I'm excited for them to see all their hard work pay off and the fruition of their labor and what they're doing day in and day out and the detail and just the work ethic that they bring each day. And this is the reward for that, for them to go out and compete in this game and have fun doing it.
7: Looking forward to seeing the Owls take the field here tonight. And, of course, the home opener next Saturday night at Flagler Credit Union Stadium. FAU football season tickets are available starting at just $75, and including to those seating bowl options. You've got all the great premium offerings at Flagler Credit Union Stadium, including low seating, club access to the Delray Hyundai Deck and Delray Genesis Club, the field-level cabanas, the luxurious stadium suites, and more, plus other great events going on before the game, like you mentioned, in the brand-new Publix Plaza. Can't wait to see the football tailgate pregame show, including the concert. So come on out, experience all the great things that the Florida Atlantic football partners and vendors will fet you with on the way into the stadium, and then hopefully a great performance on Howard Schnellenberger Field from the Owls next Saturday night. A lot of excitement here in Gainesville this evening. A lot of excitement surrounding Florida Atlantic Athletics. The man who oversees it all now is Josh McCown. We appreciate a few minutes with you joining us here tonight. Go Owls.
9: Thank you, guys. Go Owls. Look forward to seeing everyone next Saturday.
7: We look forward to seeing you back in Boca Raton for that home opener at Flagler Credit Union Stadium. But a lot to discuss about Florida Atlantic and the Florida Gators here tonight. FAU looking to improve on a 4-8 mark from 2025, and Florida with one of six new head coaches in the SEC, most turnover ever for this conference. John Sumrall taking over after his seasons in Tulane, which were very successful. Florida Atlantic got a chance to go up against him last year. We'll see what Hagerty family head coach Zach Kittley and his staff have in store for the Gators tonight in their fifth visit to Ben Hill Griffin Stadium, looking for their first win. We know how close they came back in 2015 in November, an overtime affair here against a team that was top 10 in the country at the time. Florida Atlantic top 10 in all sorts of categories from 2025, and they're led by their quarterback, Caden Veltkamp. The senior ranked number one nationally in passing offense, over 340 yards per game. He also finished ranked tops in the nation with almost 29 passes completed per game. And a big reason why was his favorite target, Easton Messer. We're going to go through some of the preseason awards that those gentlemen and other Owls are on the watch list for. Get you caught up on some of the other action from opening weekend officially here on Labor Day weekend. Week one moving up potentially in the future. But for now, we get things started in earnest across the country with college football. And for the Owls, they get things started here in Gainesville. We get it going near the top of the hour. Until then, it is the Publix pregame show. Mike Marechko with you here in Gainesville. VJ Styles doing a great job back in the network studios in West Palm Beach, Florida. Ken Levick and Chris Newbold. Can't wait to call the action coming up in just a little bit. Until then, we continue with more Publix pregame show. 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
7: Welcome back to Gainesville, where we get the 2026 Florida Atlantic football season going just before the top of the hour. Until then, it is the Publix pregame show. Mike Marechko back with you, overlooking Steve Spurrier Field at Ben Hill Griffin Stadium. Ken Levicka and Chris Newbold will bring you all the action when they kick things off here from Gainesville. Time now for our uniform report this evening, presented by Dynasty Custom Apparel. Florida Atlantic will trot out white tops, navy shorts, navy numerals with red outlines, navy shoulder stripes as well. On the white helmets for Florida Atlantic, you've got blue decals, including that State of Florida silhouette above the player's left ear and their respective numbers on the right side of the helmet. Florida Gators going with their traditional home look. Those Gator blue tops, white pants with the orange stripes going down the side of the pant leg. Orange helmets with the script Gators across the sides. And our uniform report, again, brought to you by Dynasty Custom Apparel, a leading producer of retailer of custom sublimated sportswear, uniforms, everyday apparel like jackets, plus tents, banners, flags, and more. 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Great to have game day back for Florida Atlantic football. We talked about some of the very impressive totals Florida Atlantic put up in 2025 in year one of the Owl Raid offense brought to Boca Raton by Owls head coach Zach Kittley. FAU led all of FBS in pass yards, as we mentioned last year, over 340 a game. North Texas, despite all of the success that they had and much of that staff and roster going up now to Stillwater, Oklahoma to play for the Cowboys, they were number two. And Ole Miss actually was number three in the country with our old friend Lane Kiffin there for the regular season at least. FAU, in fact, was the only team with 4,000 pass yards in the 2025 regular season. But we know what the big problem was, and it was turnovers that the Owls are going to have to try to limit tonight and going forward in 2026. They tied for most INTs in the nation with 20, and that honor they shared, if you want to call it an honor, with the UTEP Miners. Beltkamp is 90-yard touchdown pass to Dom Henry on fourth down against UConn, the third longest in program history. Owls had three wide receivers with 100 yards each. Henry had 7 for 157, a career high in that game. Easton Messer, 11 catches for 119. And he now departed Asad Wasim, a dozen grabs for 109 in that game. Messer, in fact, the first non-quarterback to catch, run, and throw for a touchdown for Florida Atlantic in the same season. He finished 2025 with the most receptions in the nation, 104, leading all of FBS. He's the second out with 100 catches in a season after LeJonte Wester had 108 back in 2023. He finished ninth in FBS overall, 1,052 yards. That's the third most ever behind Wester and Cortez Dent in 2007. So certainly the offensive numbers are impressive. Florida Atlantic looking to build on that and tighten things up defensively this year as well. Areas of emphasis certainly were protecting the passer, making sure that Caden Veltkamp had a clean pocket, and make sure the quarterback, who had offseason surgery on his throwing arm, would come back healthy, and the Owls look to keep him that way. So it's not only incumbent on the five up front to make sure he's clean and provide those running lanes, but a big area of emphasis on the other side of the ball was improving the defensive front, getting bigger, getting quicker, applying more pressure on the opposing quarterbacks trying to get into the backfield. And that is certainly something that defensive coordinator Brett Dewhurst is going to look to improve on coming up here in this 2026 football season, as the Owls often, unfortunately, would bend and then break at key moments last year. So they're going to look to tighten things up on the defensive side of the ball, but certainly feel confident in the talent they have brought to Boca Raton that they think can really help them in a big way coming up in 2026. And you look at some of the preseason publications, and Florida Atlantic finds themselves mentioned often, especially when it comes to some of the top players that are expected to have big seasons around the American Conference in this 2026 season. Phil Steele's all-conference team, he put Easton Messer along with defensive tackle C.J. Doggett and returning linebacker Leon Hart among his first team. Messer also got first-team honors as a punt returner, not just as a wide receiver. His quarterback, Caden Veltkamp, on the second team, along with fellow wideout Dom Henry, and offensive lineman, the new full-time left tackle, Jakavion Nonar, on the Phil Steele all-second team. Vinny Fiacable shifting from center to right guard this year. He's on the fourth team, along with linebacker Joseph Sipp, defensive back Demaryius McGee and new kicker Colin Rogers. Athlon also giving a lot of love to Messer, Vinny Fiacable, Doggett, and Leon Hart, all mentioned on the American Conference first team. And the Shriners Children's East-West Bowl 1000 has put out their list at the end of July of who they think are some of the top targets that could appear in that postseason contest. Again, Veltkamp, Messer, Nonar, Fiacable, CJ Doggett, Leon Hart, all mentioned there as well. And Pro Football Network's All-American, All-Conference team had Veltkamp, Doggett, and defensive back Demaryius McGee, who had a huge scoop and score for a touchdown among his other highlights back in 2025. Florida Atlantic looking for a lot more defensive highlights coming up in this 2026 season. And when we return, we will hear from the man who oversees the defense for Zach Kittley. Defensive coordinator Britt Dewhurst sat down with Frank Fort recently, and we'll get a bit of that conversation. Wish Frank was here with us tonight in Gainesville. You know, he's playing hurt right now, still doing a great job keeping things going with inside the Owlsboro, which is now in its 11th season. And don't forget to catch it on the spot Thursday evenings, 5:30, if you're in the Miami-Fort Lauderdale market. Everyone in the Palm Beaches and Treasure Coast from Boca up north, catch it Thursday at 6. And you can also catch it anytime you want on the Florida Atlantic YouTube channel and FAUsports.com. Wish Frank a speedy recovery. Hope to have him back on the sidelines with us soon. But in the meantime, he's still with the leg up in the editing room, working hard, putting together great episodes of Inside the Owlsboro, airing this season, its 11th, on the spot, South Florida. We'll have a lot more of the Publix pregame show coming up as we get set for the Owls and Gators from here in Gainesville. 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

0: Football season is about a half hour away from kicking things off from here at Ben Hill Griffin Stadium, better known as the Swamp in Gainesville, Florida. Owls looking to improve on a 4-8 mark in 2025. Florida Gators getting the John Sumrall era started here this evening against the Owls, who make their fifth football appearance against the Gators in Gainesville. 0-4 so far, came very close back in November of 2015 against what was the eighth ranked team in the nation at that time. Gave them a game, took them to overtime. Might have been a little factor with the guys in stripes that night, but not that we hold a grudge or anything like that. Don't worry about it. We're looking ahead to 2026, and it gets going right here in Gainesville this evening. Until then, it is the Publix pregame show. 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So for all the accolades that the Owl Raid offense under Hagerty Family head coach Zach Kittley has gotten, and deservedly so with the numbers that were put up last year, everybody wants to see how the defense will hopefully look different in 2026 compared to last year. And that falls on defensive coordinator Brett Dewhurst, who had a conversation with Frank Ford about what he's excited to see out of his side of the ball this season.
1: Coming off last season, takeaways have been the big emphasis. Have you been seeing more of that in training camp, ball hawking?
2: Yeah, that's a huge emphasis. You know, not only the takeaways, but defending the run. The main thing that's going to get better is defending the run, taking the ball away, and then getting off the field on critical downs. And obviously we made a huge emphasis of takeaways as a program during the winter. Everything we did involved the football, protecting the ball on offense, taking away the ball on defense and special teams. And so our guys, have coaching staff and guys, have done a heck of a job with it. And now it's time to go do it.
1: At the linebacker spot, you know, Leon Hart comes back after a productive season last year, and then Joe Sipp slides in next to him. Nate Fisher's made a bunch of plays in camp. So do you feel good about those inside backers?
2: Yeah, you know, and Leon was healthy for those first two games and then got banged up really at FIU. And so you could tell on tape, you know, as the season went on, he was trying and battling, but shoulder bothered him. He had surgery in the off season, and so he's back. And, you know, anytime you got returning guys, be able to retain guys up front, at linebacker coming back that can communicate, adding Joe Sipp, who's played a lot of football, Nate that came in, and he's played a lot of football too, so has years of eligibility left. Kamari Johnson, we're getting him rolling as he was back from an injury as well that played a lot of football last year. And so Zaire is a guy that played for us too, that was a big time special teams player, but he can plug and play, play Mike and Will. And so he felt better about the depth there. And then with Hector coming along and had a good spring and fall camp, you like where you're at there from a communication standpoint and physical ability.
0: That's Owls defensive coordinator Brett Dewhurst. Certainly excited about some of the talent that they're bringing back, like you mentioned linebacker Leon Hart, and adding along that defensive front, particularly with Blake Burris. Going to need to make sure the Owls play clean tonight. Don't jump. You heard the crowd noise there as Florida Atlantic last to leave the field heading into the locker room. And they got to hear it from this sellout crowd here in Gainesville. Most of them, of course, clad in blue and orange, but the Florida Atlantic marching band is here, and a great contingent of Owl fans in the crowd here in Gainesville as well. So you can get a lot more from Frank Ford, of course, on Inside the Owlsboro. You can also, of course, catch up on everything three times a week in your inbox with the Owls Paradise Brew. Sign up for the Owls weekly digital newsletter completely free, no cost to you, but it might have some perks, not only knowing what else is going on around Boca with the Owls athletic programs, but exclusive insider perks, benefits, and prizes for Paradise Brew subscribers. So go get yourself your copy today delivered to your inbox three times a week. Enjoy it with your morning coffee like Ken LaVica does. In his case, probably a cafecito in the morning. But make sure you get your copy of Paradise Brew from Florida Atlantic Athletics. Can't wait to get this one started tonight here in Gainesville. Can't wait to see everybody at Flagler Credit Union Stadium for the home opener next week against Navy. And once again, Flagler Credit Union is helping the community with another season of touchdowns for charity. For every Florida Atlantic touchdown scored this season, Flagler Credit Union will make a $200 charitable donation to the Power of Sports. Last season, Florida Atlantic's 44 touchdowns resulted in $8,800 being donated to the Power of Sports, who are based in Boca Raton and help eliminate the financial barriers of sports participation by covering fees, equipment costs, and other needs. Flagler Credit Union is proud to be the official credit union of Florida Atlantic Athletics. So we talked about what's going on the defensive side of the ball, but everyone excited about what's happening on offense once again as well. Florida Atlantic's defensive side going to want to tighten things up because they might have had the worst rushing defense in the American, tied with Charlotte for the fifth most points allowed in FBS with 436. UAB was worse, second nationally at 459, and we know how things resulted for Trent Dilfer and the Blazers last year, especially when Florida Atlantic put it on them. But ironically, FAU having up to 436 total yards per game was fifth most in the FBS, and a lot of that was because of that top offense, particularly the pass offense, which was one of the best in the nation. And the guy who is at the center of that, even though he's not usually under center, is Caden Veltkamp, the senior coming back healthy and one more go around with Coach Kittley. He sat down with Frank Fort recently to talk about how excited he is for his senior season.
1: This is it. Big year for you. I'm sure you want to end your college career with a bang and also raise your stock for the next level.
3: Yeah, for sure. I'm super excited for what we have, and I'm just focused on the season, not really trying not to focus on all the other stuff. It's definitely there, and it's going to be there for me after the season's over with. So, but right now, I'm

0: We've had some really good days and we've had some bad days. So, but that's, you know, that's also the game of football and mm-hmm. responding to when you do throw a pick or, you know, you fumble and turn the ball over. And, you know, I think that's an area that we've gotten better, but, you know, you also never know until you play in the game. So,
1: well, the other thing is you played the back half of last year injured, had surgery in the off season, and we saw during the summer workouts the work you put in to bounce back. Does the shoulder and the arm feel fully healthy and ready to rock and roll?
0: Yeah, I mean, I tell everybody, like, I can't remember what it felt like before it got hurt. But I just know that it feels so much better now than it did during the season. And, you know, I've been able to make every throw that I could make before, if not more. You know, and I feel strong. My arm feels strong, and I feel good. I mean, as an offense, you have to have, you know, some sort of balance for sure. And I think that, you know, I think that our offensive line is a little bit better this year. I think our running back room is a little bit better this year. I think our tight end room is a little bit better this year. So, you know, again, you're not going to know until we play in a game. Mm-hmm. But through scrimmages and that kind of thing, yeah, we've definitely ran the ball a lot better.
2: And running the ball better is going to be something that Hagerty Family head coach Zach Kittley and, of course, the running backs coach Chris Perkins want to see help balance out the offense a little bit after Florida Atlantic was 13th out of the 14 American Conference teams last year, averaging only 3.5 yards per carry. Did have 13 rushing touchdowns. Want to see more of that happening this year and take some of the pressure off Caden Veldkamp, who wound up tying a program record with 5 touchdown passes last year in the home opener against FAMU. But that was after a rough season start at Maryland, where he had 4 passes picked off, trying to get things going in much better fashion on the road here tonight in Gainesville against the Gators. Mentioned the running game helping out with the running backs. Take some of the load off the quarterback and receivers. You know what else would help, even if you're going to keep it going through the air or on the ground, would be getting more production out of the tight end room. And certainly that was another area of emphasis in the offseason for Florida Atlantic, to address that position. And they certainly did so, bringing in some of the top tight ends they could get their hands on. A.J. Johnson coming from Villanova after he was part of an impressive run to the FCS semifinals with the Wildcats last year. And he pairs up with 6'5", 235, fifth-year senior Brooks Johnson coming up from Coastal Carolina. And certainly Florida Atlantic would like to see more with the tight ends, because the Owls ran 10 personnel last year. That means one wide receiver, no tight ends. One running back and no tight ends, 4 wideouts. They ran that sort of formation on 49% of their snaps last year, according to ESPN stats. That was far and away the most percentage and the biggest share of snaps in the country, running with 1 running back, 0 tight ends even on the field, and 4 wide receivers. Matter of fact, the next highest percentage in the American was Rice, and they only did it just over 10% of the time. So you see the gap they had there and the void Florida Atlantic had out of the tight end position, and they're certainly look to improve on that coming up here in 2026. Florida Atlantic and the Florida Gators going to get things going just before the top of the hour. We are just over 18 minutes away from kickoff now. We want to thank the Robes Law Group, because Owl fans, Robes Law Group is proud to support Boca Helping Hands with the 2026 Robes Law Group Tackle Hunger Campaign. In recognition of the 26th season of FAU Owls football, Robes Law Group will donate $26 for each Owls tackle for a loss to Boca Helping Hands. They've been tackling hunger in Palm Beach County since 1998. So thank you to Robes Law Group, a proud partner of the Florida Atlantic Owls. Just as a point of reference, last season, the Owls defense tallied 61 tackles for loss. Again, looking to improve on those numbers last year and increase the donation that Robes Law Group will give in the Tackle Hunger campaign. Before we hit a break, let's take a look at the out-of-town scoreboard, which this year is presented by the Boca Raton Marriott at Boca Place, where every stay is an invitation to experience the best of South Florida. We'll begin things in the American. Florida Atlantic's conference counterparts getting things started in a small way last weekend when Memphis made a lot of noise with their victory, trying to take over some of the attention in a limited scoreboard in week 0. And things are a little tougher for the Tigers right now, as they are through the first quarter and Memphis is trailing Arkansas State

0: by a 3-0 margin. Just mentioned Rice. They are also at home and also trailing 3-0 to Houston Christian. That game has just over 6 minutes to play in the first quarter from Houston. Things still a little tough in Charlotte for the 49ers. They're trailing FCS's Citadel 28-21. That game has just over 5 minutes to play in the fourth quarter. And the Citadel has possession of the football. 49ers in danger of going down. Also from Carolina, John Sumrall's former team, Tulane, has the ball with 11 minutes to play at the early stages of the fourth quarter, but they're trailing the Duke Blue Devils by a 10-0 score right now. Down in Tampa, the Alex Golish-less South Florida Bulls, now with Brian Hartline taking over the program in Tampa, they are leading the school to the South 3-0. That game is less than 2 minutes into the second quarter of play. And finals from earlier saw Army run over Bryant 59-3. Navy took care of Towson 42-15. And Alabama, the 13th-ranked Crimson Tide, getting past East Carolina with ease. 48-10 was the final there. UTSA handles in-state rival UT Rio Grande 45-16 from the Alamo Dome. And Tulsa with a win against Oklahoma State for the second year in a row. The Golden Hurricane get it done by a 24-10 margin. And we mentioned Memphis beating UNLV in week zero back last Saturday out in Vegas, but in trouble right now. Still trailing 3-0 as that game has now gone into the second quarter, but the Tigers do have the ball. Our pregame scoreboard check, once again, brought to you by the Boca Raton Marriott at Boca Place. Nestled in the heart of Midtown, steps from upscale shopping and restaurants, minutes from Florida Atlantic University, and just a short drive from Boca Raton's sun-kissed beaches and cultural treasures. At the Boca Raton Marriott at Boca Center, the rhythm of Boca Raton comes to life, blending business, leisure, and lifestyle seamlessly into every stay. Coming up, we will hear from Hagerty Family Head Coach Zach Kittley and then turn things over to Ken Levicka and Chris Newbold, who will have the call of the 2026 season opener for Florida Atlantic football here tonight against the Gators in Gainesville. Lots more to do here on our Publix pregame show before we kick things off. 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

0: national anthem has been played. The coach is getting their last-minute messages in downstairs in the locker room. And Ken Lavicka is stretching, getting ready to call the 2026 season opener alongside former Owls offensive lineman Chris Newbold in just a little bit here on the Florida Atlantic Sports Network. Until then, we continue with more of the Publix pregame show. Mike Marechko with you. And, of course, if you missed the first Florida Atlantic coaches show of the season at Duffy's in Boca Raton on St. Andrews Boulevard, you missed a banger. It was a great show with Ken Lavicka, Hagerty family head coach Zach Kittley, and many other guests and fellow Florida Atlantic fans. Coach Kittley now turning his attention towards not only what has happened in spring ball and training camp and the transfer portal, but now looking forward to this game tonight and what lies ahead in this 2026 season. Here's Florida Atlantic's voice, Ken Lavicka, alongside the Hagerty family head coach, Zach Kittley.
1: Well, Coach, here we go. FAU at Florida. We are mere minutes away. Last year at this time when we were chatting, you were moments away from your debut as head football coach here at Florida Atlantic. How much different does this feel in the lead-in?
2: Yeah, a lot better here, too. Just more comfortable, ready to go. I think that helps having, you know, staff continuity and player continuity. I know I've talked about that a lot, but there's something to that. And so we just feel really good going here into year two.
1: All eyes, all talk on the quarterback, Caden Veltkamp. Had the surgery in the offseason, went through the rehabilitation. How did he look throughout the fall going into this 2026 campaign?
2: Yeah, he had a great fall. Again, he's healthy. He looks great. He's big. He's stronger. Really excited for him. You know, his senior year, he's put a lot into this thing, and excited to see him let it fly on Saturday night.
1: There's a lot of expectations for this team because of the continuity, like you mentioned, and because of the nationally renowned quarterback and his top receiver, and defensively things have gotten a lot bulkier and a lot faster. Do you try and manage those expectations? Do the guys hear it? How have you navigated that?
2: I do. I mean, at the end of the day, you know, what you put on film is who you are, and I feel a lot better about where we're at, absolutely, like you talked about, but I'm not naive. We're going into SEC country against a great opponent here in Florida game one. And so we got to be on everything. We got to be great in all areas. We got to play a super clean game, penalty-free, turnover-free. And, I think if we do that, we'll have a good showing there.
1: How much more advanced is this team just in terms of what you want and what the fundamentals are compared to going into the Maryland game last year?
2: Yeah, a lot more advanced. I mean, again, you're just the retention, the continuity is just there. So, again, the expectations have been set. They've been set for over a year now with a lot of these guys. And so I think when you do that, you go into year two, you start your new year, you know, in January with your transfer portal class, your high school class, but you have leaders here that understand the expectation, and they lead that charge, and they lead it from the front. And there wasn't a lot of things we had to change from that standpoint. So I think we're light years ahead of where we were a year ago, and I think that's big for us going into this year.
1: This matchup in the Swamp, 80,000 plus, prime time, new era. It is going to be loud, loud, loud, loud. From an offensive standpoint and communicating and trying to maintain the tempo you want to maintain, what is the process there?
2: Yeah, I mean, let's just be who we are. You know what I mean? We definitely, we've practiced different things. We have silent count ready to go. You know, we're on the clap like most people are, but at the end of the day, we got to be us. We got to go in there and do what we do. We can't let the crowd affect us from that standpoint. And we got to go in there and we just got to play fast, play physical, do what we do. Clearly, we know it's going to be a rowdy crowd. We got to get the guys in there early, get them settled in. And I think if we do that again, I think we'll look up and feel good about it.
1: Here with Hagerty family head football coach Jack Kittley, Florida Atlantic and Florida here tonight on the Florida Atlantic Sports Network. Jaden Baugh, you're going to hear his name. You're going to see him. He's going to handle the football an awful lot tonight. 1,000-yard rusher for Florida a year ago. How do you defend that? Because he loves to put shoulder down and run right into you.
2: Yeah, again, it's one of those deals where you got to try to slow him down. You're not going to stop him. So you got to try to slow him down. We got to swarm tackle him. I mean, again, he's a big back. I think he's listed at 225. I think I heard Coach Summerall say he may be even closer to 240 right now. So that's a big dude that likes to run. run downhill. He likes to put his face in there and run you over. So we got to swarm the football. We got to make sure we're wrapping up, trying to get him down. Again, it's going to be one of those games where you're probably not going to stop him. We just got to try to slow him down the best we can. And again, I think that takes 11 guys at the ball, which is what we preach all the time. And whenever you're second in there, let's get after the ball, try to punch that ball out of him. And again, let's just go try to be physical with him as well.
1: How much more of an advantage, if there is any, is it to face a coach that you faced last year at Tulane and John Summerall making his debut at Florida?
2: Yeah, I mean, there's a little bit of just familiarity. But at the end of the day, he's got two new coordinators that weren't with him there last year. And so it's going to be a lot of new stuff. Again, I know, you know, I think, you know, one thing that I think you do look at is kind of how he operates the game. You know, is he aggressive? Is he unaggressive? You know, is he going to go for a run fourth down? Is he going to do a fake punt? Stuff like that. So I think that's how usually coaches are kind of who they are when it comes to that standpoint. But schematically, there's going to be some similarities on defense. I think offensively, there's going to be a lot of new stuff.
1: With
2: Coach Faulkner coming over from Georgia Tech. And we got to be prepared from that standpoint.
1: Coach, appreciate you. Go get him against the Gators.
2: Yes, sir. Thank you. Go Owls.
0: All right, that is Hagerty Family Head Coach Zach Kittley, and he knows he and his defensive coordinator, Brett Dewhurst, going to have to try to contain Baugh, who becomes the first, or what did become, the first 1,000-yard rusher since Kelvin Taylor, who Florida Atlantic saw back in 2015, but the first 1,000-yard rusher to return since he was an underclassman. That hasn't happened here in Gainesville since Eric Rett back in 1992. Lots more of stats and information, and the call of tonight's 2026 season opener is coming up next with the voice of the Owls, Ken LaVica, and former Florida Atlantic offensive lineman Chris Newbold. This has been the Publix pregame show. 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I'll see you between quarters and at halftime. Kickoff is coming up next. The 2026 Florida Atlantic football season about to get underway from here in Gainesville. Ken and Chris have it for you right after this. 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
7: 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And Corona, La Playa awaits. Kickoff is just moments away. Here's the voice of the Florida Atlantic Owls, Ken LaVica.
0: Florida Atlantic spent the offseason enjoying the most returning players in all of Group of Six college football. Will that lead FAU back to postseason play? Will it lead FAU to a new era spoiling of the Gators of Florida? We're about to find out. The 2026 campaign is about to get underway in front of 88,548 strong. It is Florida Atlantic at Florida here on a Saturday night, along with Chris Newbold, his third season as my broadcast partner. I am Ken LaVica. Florida Atlantic, 4 wins a year ago. Florida, 4 wins a year ago. That cost Billy Napier his job as head coach. John Summerall, who FAU faced last year as the head coach of Tulane, he is the new head man. And there is a lot of buzz, electricity here at Steve Spurrier Florida Field at Ben Hill Griffin Stadium. Chris Newbold, you have played at this venue in 2011 under the lights like we're doing so tonight. What is the noise level like?
8: The noise level is something you've never heard before. I mean, it's loud in here. And even up in the booth, you can hear the crowd. It's very loud. I expect Florida Atlantic's offense, to be in that silent count tonight.
0: And let's go to that, because FAU under Zach Kittley, the trademark is the pass game. More passing yards than anybody in the country last year. Florida Atlantic had the number one per game yardage passer in the sport last year, Caden Veldkamp. Easton Messer had the most receptions per game of anybody in the country, his number one target. But Florida Atlantic also had the worst turnover differential in college football, and it was not even close. Minus 21. What needs to happen to bring that offense to the next level and turn it into a postseason capable offense?
8: I think you need to find balance. You need to have a competent run game and be able to play ahead of schedule and not behind schedule. You start having to pass the ball a lot when you don't have a run game and you can't run the ball inside the tackles or outside. So having a competent run game will help this offense find balance, and that'll get you to 6 wins.
0: Florida won the coin toss. They defer to the second half. They're going to kick off right to left with their blue tops, orange helmets, and white pants. Florida Atlantic, white helmets, white pants, white shirts, I should say, and blue pants. And it'll be Patrick Durkin to kick it off to Dom Henry, Florida Atlantic's outstanding wide receiver who will handle the kickoff duties this season. He is joined in the back by Leonard Farrow. Farrow, who we believe is going to be the number one running back, and we are going to find out in mere moments. Flash bulbs popping, fans standing in SEC country, and the 2026 season is about to get underway. There's the whistle. Durkin approaches the football, and he sends it away right to left. We're underway in the 2026 season, and it's a helicoptering kickoff that will hit 5 yards deep in the middle of the end zone. And it is a touchback, and it's Florida Atlantic. First down and 10, and it's 25. Here are the starters, presented by Baptist Health, official medical team of Florida Atlantic Athletics. Caden Veldkamp, north of 3,600 passing yards a year ago, 24 touchdowns, 17 interceptions. Easton Messer is number one receiver. Kelby Valson, Dom Henry round out the wideouts. Caden Shields Dutton, it appears, is your... Actually, Evan Pryor is going to get first go of it for Florida Atlantic in the backfield. So Pryor is your tailback as Veldkamp works out of the shotgun, trips left-hand side, Messer in the slot. Here's the snap, and it's a hitch. Metcher catches on the line of scrimmage. He's going to try and throw. There was pressure in his face, and he throws it out of bounds far side. He had Kelby Valson streaking down the far left sideline, but Florida read it well. Dom Henry was pushed over trying to deliver a block to allow Messer to throw it, and all of that for an incompletion, second and 10.
8: Ken, if they have any type of blocking on the outside, that's going for a touchdown.
0: Brady Tillman is the tailback on the left hip of Veldkamp. FAU at its 25, second play from scrimmage. Play fake. Veldkamp looks left, loops the ball to the far numbers left side, breaking one tackle. Henry tries to turn to that far left sideline, and he is gripped down by the ankles at the 28-yard line. That tackle was made by Jaden Robinson at linebacker. Kormani McClain, former Colorado man as well.
9: Third and six, FAU at its 29. Crowd roars, two wide either side. Here's a handoff, Tillman. No, it's a fake handoff and a throw far left sideline. Caught by Henry. He got his foot in bound to the 38-yard line in front of the FAU bench, and it's a first down for Florida Atlantic.
8: We saw a lot of these quick passes on third down last year, and I expect FAU to do that again this year.
9: Baptist Health first down. Welcome to the warmer side of care. Florida Atlantic to the 38 of Florida. Play fake again. Veltkamp throws a pass near right sideline. It is caught at the 45-yard line. FAU in its own territory. Kelby Valson, Texas Tech transfer, made the stop before Ben Hanks, the third at corner, wrapped him up. That's a strong first down pickup of seven. Trips in a triangle near right side. Two receivers tucked in left. Play fake. Veltkamp throws it short. It is caught in the backfield, trying to make his way to the first down marker on the far left numbers. That was A.J. Johnson at tight end. He's about a yard short at the 47-yard line. We're seeing a lot of variety here from this FAU offense. Third down and one. Receivers put it wide to the right. Valson. Out of the shotgun, tailback to the left. Veltkamp, quick throw to the right. It is caught in Florida territory. Near right numbers, 48-yard line. Valson before he is brought to the ground on that side. Lagunza Hayward at safety making the stop. Ben Hanks the third as well. Florida Atlantic moves the chains. Tempo at the Florida 46. Near right hash mark, four wide for FAU. Veltkamp escapes pressure. Shoveral pass is caught across the 45, being taken down at the 43-yard line for Florida Atlantic. That was the tailback, Brady Tillman, the third. Trips left, wide side. Pass catcher to the right, FAU at the 43 of Florida. Second down and seven. We have played just over 2 minutes and 20 seconds in this first quarter. No score. Messer in the slot left. Veltkamp claps his hands, has the snap, fires a ball near right sideline at the 35. There's Valson again. And it's a first down as he skitters into the Florida bench. Florida Atlantic moves the chains one more time. Dijon Johnson was in coverage for Florida.
8: These short passes are a supplement to the run game. So these corners and linebackers, they're going to start reading that pass and not be able to get their run fits.
9: At the Florida 35, Veltkamp's going to wind up, throw it deep down the middle. And he overshot Dom Henry in the back of the end zone. It sailed out of the back of the end zone. And Dom Henry went up and over the hedges behind the end zone, but he's up and he's going to race back to the sideline. Doesn't look like there's a noticeable limp. That's the second incompletion tonight, only the first from Veltkamp. Messer had the other one. Tucker Holloway in the game for Florida Atlantic, making his FAU debut. Wide receiver Caden Shields Dutton in the game at running back for Florida Atlantic. Shotgun Veltkamp, three receivers left at the Florida 35, second and 10. Veltkamp has time, throws a slant route over the middle, incomplete at the 32-yard line. Messer, the intended target, he couldn't hang on. Aaron Childs with some physical contact from his linebacker spot, and now the crowd's going to roar on third and 10 with FAU on the move in Florida territory.
8: We're here in third and 10. We want to see this offensive line have good pass protection. We have a tight end in. Hopefully he'll stay in the block, as well as Caden Shields Dutton.
9: FAU, 2 of 2 on third down on this drive. Three receivers, two to the left-hand side. Valson is by himself, short side right. Veltkamp's going to change the play. Shields Dutton to his right side. He's having trouble communicating the play. The play clock's down to two. And here's the snap to Veltkamp. He's going to throw it into coverage on the right side. It's intercepted at the 5-yard line by Florida. It was just a duck thrown up there. Veltkamp panicked, made a mistake, and it is hauled in. It's the first turnover of the season for FAU and Caden Veltkamp, and it's DJ Coleman, the safety for Florida, who simply had to wait for it to come down, and he picks off Caden Veltkamp, and Florida Atlantic turns it over on the opening possession of 2026.
8: That play is essentially a punt. You know, you don't want to see him just lofted in the air and where the defense could get it. You want to see him either, you know, get the ball out of bounds and live to play another day, try to get out to fourth down, either to punt and keep him short or to go for a long field goal.
9: 10 seconds for stations to identify themselves. It's Florida Atlantic football.
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9: with Chris Newbold, Mike Moreshko. I'm Ken Levick at the Swamp in Gainesville. First play from scrimmage for Florida this season. And running right up the middle, slipping a tackle, getting to the second level. Tripped up at the 15-yard line is Jaden Baugh, the 1,000-yard rusher last year for Florida. The last time we saw him, he was destroying Florida State for 266 and two touchdowns. And he picks up 9 on his first touch.
8: Defensively, we have to gang tackle tonight. We have to have 11 on the ball, and we cannot just try to single tackle him.
9: Jay Crable, CJ Doggett, Blake Burrish, Jonathan Bax are the front four. Here is another give to Baugh, trying to get to the left edge, and he's ankle tackled near left numbers, but not before picking up the first down. He was ripped to the turf at the 21-yard line. Damon Allen from his safety spot making the play. 2 plays, 2 touches for Baugh, 1 first down, Florida.
8: Damon Allen, he played a lot of nickel last year. We see him at safety. He's going to fill the box. He's a willing tackler. We just can't let him be the only one trying to tackle Jaden Baugh.
9: Florida scored 30 points only twice last season in a 4-8 campaign. And Aaron Filo, their starting quarterback, second start of his career, 1 at Georgia Tech, 1 here tonight. Florida at its 23. Here's an inside screen, caught in the backfield, crossing the 25, banging across the 30 on the near right hash marks.